The Sordid Tale and Sad Death of Don Juan, as set to music by Richard Strauss. The San Francisco Symphony was led by music director Esa-Pekka Salonen. Esa-Pekka Salonen is completing his fifth and final season as music director of the San Francisco Symphony. He is also the conductor laureate of the Los Angeles Philharmonic, where he was music director from 1992 until 2009, the Philharmonia Orchestra, where he was principal conductor and artistic advisor from 2008 until 2021, and the Swedish Radio Symphony Orchestra. As a composer, his music appears on releases from Sony, Deutsche Grammophon, and Decca. His piano concerto, violin concerto, and cello concerto all appear on recordings he conducted himself. In a moment, Esa-Pekka Salonen will return with a symphony that was a farewell both for its composer and for its musical style. You're listening to a broadcast concert by the San Francisco Symphony from Davies Symphony Hall. I'm Rick Malone. Jean Sibelius began his seventh symphony in 1918, describing it in his diary as joy of life and vitality with appassionata. When he finished it 6 years later, it had acquired a very different kind of passion. It was his last symphony and one of his last works altogether, and in many ways it was his farewell to the traditional symphonic structure of the 18th and 19th centuries. As music moved into the impressionism of Debussy, the expressionism of Stravinsky, and tonal experiments of Schoenberg and Webern, Sibelius' seventh symphony was as far as he would or could go in that direction. Sibelius' sixth symphony was austere and tightly structured, but this work takes those concepts even further. The piece is in a single movement, built around scales and semitones, and there is no thematic development in the traditional sense. The notes themselves are like seeds around which symphonic crystals form, growing thicker and more impenetrable until, as commentator Scott Fogelsong says, the symphony does not so much end as freeze solid. Once again, you hear the applause for music director Esa-Pekka Salonen on stage to lead the San Francisco Symphony in the Symphony No. 7 by Jean Sibelius.

0: You just heard the Symphony No. 7, completed in 1924 by Jean Sibelius. Esa Pekka Salonen led the San Francisco Symphony. Even though this was Sibelius's last symphony, it wasn't meant to be. Sibelius evidently had completed some sketches for an 8th symphony and kept tantalizing conductors and commentators with predictions of when he would finish it. But in the end, he never did. Sibelius's wife wrote that in the 1940s, her husband collected a huge pile of manuscripts in a laundry basket and threw them all in the fire. It's more than likely that whatever might have existed of an 8th symphony at that point went up in flames. I'll be back in a moment with the second half of this concert by Esa Pekka Salonen and the San Francisco Symphony, the world premiere of a piece that combines sounds from the orchestral world with the natural to remind us of what is disappearing before our eyes.
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0: Welcome back to Davies Symphony Hall for the second half of this broadcast concert by the San Francisco Symphony with music director Esa Pekka Salonen. I'm Rick Malone. Gabriella Smith grew up here in the San Francisco Bay Area, playing and writing music, hiking, backpacking, and volunteering on a songbird research project at Point Reyes National Park, as well as with the John Adams Young Composers Project. The piece you're about to hear was commissioned by the San Francisco Symphony in 2024. The composer says, "It feels incredibly special to work with the orchestra because I grew up hearing them perform." End quote. Most of Gabriella Smith's work is inspired by the sounds of the natural world, and in particular by what she calls the pleasure of being part of something bigger, her work on finding solutions to the climate crisis. This piece is called Rewilding, after Smith's work in ecological restoration, turning areas transformed by humans back into functioning natural ecosystems. To musically evoke the sounds of the outdoors, like, say, a chorus of frogs, Smith calls for unusual uses of traditional instruments, some entirely of her own invention. She also contrasts the orchestra's sounds with playful uses of found objects like tea strainers, chopsticks, mixing bowls, bicycle parts, and for bulk foods like walnuts to be swirled in metal bowls by the percussionists, all to remind us of what is disappearing before our eyes and what we might be able to do about it. And now here is the San Francisco Symphony's music director, Esa Pekka Salonen, to lead them in the world premiere of Gabriella Smith's Rewilding.

You've just heard the world premiere of Gabriella Smith's Rewilding. The piece was commissioned by the San Francisco Symphony, which was conducted by music director Esa-Pekka Salonen. And now Esa-Pekka Salonen welcomes composer Gabriella Smith to the stage. Gabriella Smith says about her recent compositions, quote, "We are up against this narrative driven for decades by fossil fuel companies that tells us environmentalism is only about sacrifice and individual action. Our job in the climate movement is to show people that climate action is actually about joy and community, courage, persistence, dedication, hard work, but also imagination and creativity, community and love," end quote. After growing up here in the Bay Area, Gabriella Smith studied at the Curtis Institute and Princeton University and has held residencies with the Nashville Symphony, Copeland House in New York, and the Instituto Sacatar in Brazil. You can hear more of her music on her 2021 album, Lost Coast. In a moment, Richard Strauss's musical portrait of another of history's most notorious characters. You're listening to a broadcast concert by the San Francisco Symphony from Davies Symphony Hall. I'm Rick Malone. Till Eulenspiegel is one of the most famous gadflies in literary history. He was the archetype of the shrewd peasant who holds his own against a stuffy bourgeoisie and a repressive clergy through his coarse and sometimes brutal pranks. There was a real Till who lived in Germany in the 14th century, and stories about his adventures began appearing in print soon after his death. Richard Strauss knew the stories, and he had originally planned to write an opera about Till, but after a couple of false starts, he gave up and instead turned his ideas into a tone poem, which he finished in 1895. Strauss said publicly that there was no real program to the piece, other than the violin and the horn at the beginning, introducing Till's two signature themes, and the final episode of Till's arrest and hanging, although you will hear the solo violin imitating one of Till's most infamous escapades, in which he climbed the church steeple and relieved himself. Once again, here is Esa-Pekka Salonen, music director of the San Francisco Symphony, to lead them in Richard Strauss's Till Eulenspiegel's Merry Pranks.

Till Eulenspiegel's Merry Pranks by Richard Strauss. Esa-Pekka Salonen led the San Francisco Symphony. Unlike Till Eulenspiegel, Esa-Pekka Salonen is the recipient of many major awards. Most recently, he was awarded the 2024 Polar Music Prize. In 2020, he was appointed an honorary Knight Commander of the Order of the British Empire by the Queen of England. And incidentally, the real Till Eulenspiegel was not hanged the way Strauss portrayed him in the music. He died peacefully in his bed in the year 1350. Joshua Bell is the violin soloist, and Herbert Blumstedt leads the San Francisco Symphony. Recorded live at Davies Symphony Hall in February 1993, this is the Violin Concerto No. 2 by Sergei Prokofiev.

0: The Violin Concerto No. 2 by Sergei Prokofiev. Joshua Bell was the violin soloist, and Herbert Blumstedt led the San Francisco Symphony, recorded live at Davies Symphony Hall in February 1993. You've been listening to a broadcast concert of the San Francisco Symphony from Davies Symphony Hall, featuring the world premiere of Gabriella Smith's 2024 San Francisco Symphony Commission, Rewilding. You also heard the Symphony No. 7 by Sibelius and the symphonic poems Don Juan and Till Eulenspiegel's Merry Pranks by Richard Strauss. These broadcast concerts are produced by the San Francisco Symphony, and music director Esa-Pekka Salonen, president Priscilla B. Geisland, and chief executive officer Matthew Spivey. This broadcast was recorded by John Johansson and edited by Jason O'Connell, and the program notes were adapted from those written by Allegra Chapman, James M. Keller, and Michael Steinberg. National syndication of these concerts is provided by the WFMT Radio Network, and don't forget that you can visit the Symphony online and find out more about the programs, the artists, and the orchestra at sfsymphony.org. 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Thank you for listening. 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
2: 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I'm Alec Baldwin. Please join me for this concert featuring the New York choral artists, plus Angela Mead, Lily Pasekivi, Russell Thomas, and Eric Owens as soloists. 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

Willie's symphony is most exciting. Really on the big scale and in the purest symphonic manner, just like Beethoven and Sibelius. And yet very personal. Rather tragic. And the second movement scherzo is really sinister. I think I have persuaded him to use for the slow movement that ravishing idea he played to us ages ago. On the 18th of October 1931, when he was just starting the work. That's a letter from Hubert Foss, who was head of the music division of Oxford Press. And that ravishing music he's talking about is what we're listening to now. Composed by someone whom he insists on calling Willie, William Walton. We're listening to the slow movement of Walton's first symphony, Andante con Malinconia, with melancholy. Hello there, and welcome to Exploring Music. It's Bill McLaughlin here. So, music on a big scale like Beethoven and Sibelius? I want to hear this piece, don't you? The first movement is marked Allegro assai. The second movement, the scherzo, which the publisher called sinister. We see that in the score Walton marks presto con malizia, to be played with maliciousness. Here's a very unmalicious musician, Andrei Previn, leading the Royal Philharmonic.

The first two movements of William Walton's Symphony No. 1, the Royal Philharmonic under André Previn. We've come to this spot where we should be hearing the slow movement of the symphony, but we have so much of Walton's other music to fit into this week, I'm afraid we're going to have to be satisfied with just that little taste of 2.5 minutes we heard at the beginning of the show. You're tuned in to Exploring Music, and this week we are following the life and the music and the world of William Walton. Drop us a line and let us know how we're doing. Write to us via our website, exploringmusic.org.

Wait a minute, that's not William Walton. That's the score from Victory at Sea, a score which Richard Rodgers made for a TV series in the 1950s. But, you know, when I hear the opening of the last movement of William Walton's First Symphony, I keep thinking, maybe, just maybe, Richard Rodgers had heard this piece and liked it. You make up your own mind. Here's the finale now, the Symphony No. 1 of William Walton. Once again, Andrei Previn with the Royal Philharmonic.

We've just heard the conclusion of William Walton's First Symphony, composed over the years 1931 to 35. That was a performance by the Royal Philharmonic under Andrei Previn. Those years, 31 to 35, were interesting in many ways for Walton. He continued to grow in reputation and skill. Curiously enough, he always had reservations about his music. He wrote back to his publisher, "As a matter of fact," he says, "I'm not sure that I won't have to begin this whole movement all over again. Only a chance remark from the gardener's wife saved me from destroying it. She said, 'How pretty your music is getting. It sounds just like a great big band.'" Maybe she was right. Listen to this next piece. This is a coronation march with a curious history. Walton composed this for Edward VIII, but Edward fell in love with an American divorcee and abdicated before his coronation. But the English don't miss a trick. On the same day that the coronation had been scheduled, the crown went to George VI, his younger brother. And on May 12, 1937, George became King of England to this music, Crown Imperial.

Music composed for the coronation of the English king in 1936, whichever English king it turned out to be. Turned out not to be Edward VIII, turned out to be George VI. Music of William Walton, Crown Imperial. Very different in intent and seriousness from the piece we're going to hear now, a beautiful concerto which was commissioned by the great violinist Jascha Heifetz. We're going to hear a performance now with Heifetz playing and William Walton conducting the Philharmonia Orchestra. The first movement of William Walton's concerto in B minor for violin and orchestra.

0: A piece first heard on December 7th of 1939 with the Cleveland Orchestra under Arthur Roginski. The violin soloist at that first performance was the man who was just playing on the recording we heard, Yasha Heifetz. In this recording, we heard the Philharmonia Orchestra under William Walton, the first movement of Walton's Concerto in B minor for violin and orchestra. And we'll hear the rest of it tomorrow. In fact, all we have time for now is a little polka.
1: "See me dance the polka," said Mr. Wag like a bear. "With my top hat and my whiskers that, tra-la-la-la, trap the fair. Where the waves seem chiming haycocks, I dance the polka there. Stand Venus, children in their gay frocks, maroon and marine and stare. To see me fire my pistol, through the distance blue as my coat. Like Wellington, Byron, the Marquis of Bristol, buzz big grape trees float. While the wheezing hurdy-gurdy of the marine wind blows me to the tune of any Rooney sturdy. Over the sheaves of the sea, and bright as a seedsman's packet, with zinnias, cantitops chill, is Mrs. Marigold's jacket, as she gapes at the in-law still. Where a dawn in the box of the sailor, blue as the decks of the sea, Nelson awoke, crowed like the cocks, then back to the dust sank he. And Robinson Crusoe, Rousseau, the bright and foxy beer, but he finds fresh isles and a negress smiles, the poxy doxy dear. As they watch me dance the polka, said Mr. Wag like a bell, in my top hat and my whiskers that, tra-la-la-la, trap the fair. Tra-la-la-la-la-la, tra-la-la-la-la-la, tra-la-la-la-la-la-la-la-la.
0: I don't know how anyone can speak those words in time, but we just heard it done very well by Timothy West with the London Mozart Players. One short piece from Facade, William Walton and the Sitwells. All the time we have today for Walton. In tomorrow's show, we'll finish the violin concerto with Heifetz, so join us for sure. And in fact, this is a great place to listen to music, and there's more coming up right now. Exploring Music is produced by Sidney Gillard at WFMT in Chicago and produced and engineered by Bill Sigmund at Digital Island Studios here in New York City. Our production assistants are Ella Pinsloop, Eric Opland, Adela Skoronsky, and Weston Williams. Rebecca Neistat is the WFMT production and syndication manager. Exploring Music is made possible by the generous support of the Paul M. Angel Family Foundation, Helen So, the Earl and Brenda Shapiro family, Mr. and Mrs. William G. Brown, Eugene Jarvis and Sasha Gerritsen, the Julian Family Foundation, and the listener supporters of WFMT. I'm Bill McLaughlin. 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
1: Next time on the New York Philharmonic This Week, we hear the Messa de Requiem by Giuseppe Verdi. I'm Alec Baldwin. Please join me for this concert featuring the New York choral artists, plus Angela Mead, Lily Pasekivi, Russell Thomas, and Eric Owens as soloists. 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
4: Have you ever had the privilege of going on an artist's retreat? It's a critical oasis for creative types. The pianist, Marion McDowell, was 50 years old when her husband died. She spent her next 48 years creating the artist's retreat that was his dying wish. She gave up her own career to realize his dream even after he passed. This piece was written by Amy Beach at the McDowell Colony. I'll have the rest of her piece and more on this most self-sacrificial of artists later in the hour. While Frédéric Chopin is considered the king of the nocturne, he's technically a usurper. The actual inventor of the form was an Irishman named John Field. Field ruled for about 10 years before Chopin came along and knocked him off his throne. Gently.

Hi, I'm Jake Armerding. So glad to be listening to music with you. It's what we do, and I just love it. When you've created something, you've come up with something out of nothing, how protective of that are you? I tend to be kind of control freakish myself. Some composers can't bear the thought of notes or beats or dynamics being interpreted in any other way than they meant it originally. Don't tinker with my stuff. Do it like I said. And then there was Claude Debussy. He kept messing with this next composition for years, almost until the day he died. He would make these multiple rounds of adjustments in different colors of ink, and sometimes they even contradicted each other. One time a conductor asked which were the right ones, and Debussy said, "I'm not really sure. Use whatever you like." It's the living document. Sirène from the Nocturnes by Debussy.

It's the third of the Nocturnes by Claude Debussy, Sirènes, the Sirens, performed by the Royal Concertgebouw Orchestra. Storytelling with Sarah Kirkland-Snyder, coming up next.

Sarah Kirkland Snyder says her hope for this piece allows the performer to focus on storytelling. That's a skill that, to her mind, is absolutely essential to becoming an unforgettable pianist. I couldn't agree more. Here's the storytelling of pianist Orly Shaham performing The Currents.

piece called The Currents by Sarah Kirkland Snyder. Orly Shaham performing. Here's Welsh composer Grace Williams with the Ballads for Orchestra.

It's John Andrews leading the BBC Philharmonic, performing the Ballads for Orchestra by Welsh composer Grace Williams. We're off to Peterborough, New Hampshire in 60 seconds. Bring your hiking boots.

Composer and pianist Amy Beach's husband forbade her to teach piano, to receive any kind of composition training, or to perform more than a couple concerts a year. Nice guy. After he died in 1910, she jumped into all kinds of music making, trying to make up for all the lost time. Meanwhile, over in Peterborough, New Hampshire, a woman named Marion McDowell was starting up an artist's retreat called the McDowell Colony, because that was her husband's dying wish, and she wanted to honor it. Amy Beach, in her newfound freedom, visited the McDowell Colony in 1921 to write this piece.

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predestination or free will? Well, that's a problem you and I are not likely to solve in the next hour, but it's fun to toss it around. This composer dedicated this, his Ninth Symphony, to God in the hope that God would give him time to complete it. He finished the first movement really quick, but then he had to put it aside to go back and tweak his Eighth Symphony. He died 6 years later without having finished it. So, did his prayer go unanswered? Or did he get in his own way? We'll find out together later in the hour.

It's the Eastman Rochester Symphony Orchestra performing Saraband for Catherine in April by Ron Nelson. Composer Anton Bruckner dedicated his Ninth Symphony to, quote, the beloved God, and hope that he will give me so much time to complete the same. He got through the first movement pretty quick, then his conductor got in touch to say his Eighth Symphony still needed a few tweaks. The conductor was working on premiering that, so Bruckner had to put the Ninth aside. He never came back to it. He died 6 years later without finishing. So, it's a little bit of a predestination versus free will debate here. Was God ignoring his prayer, or did Bruckner get in his own way? You could have completed it. You just chose to go and fix your Eighth Symphony. Maybe you wrote too many. Why don't we let the music decide?

Leipzig Gewandhaus Orchestra, performing the Adagio from the Symphony No. 9 by Anton Bruckner. Coming up, Johannes Brahms unretires himself.

Johannes Brahms was all ready to hang it up. He wrote to his publisher it was finally time to quit composing. He was bored with it. And then he made a friend, the German clarinetist Richard Muhlfeld. He was so blown away by the quality of Muhlfeld's playing, he basically said, "I have to write something for this guy." Here's what he came up with, the Clarinet Trio.

It's the Clarinet Trio by Johannes Brahms, featuring clarinetist Martin Frost. He's going to tackle some J.S. Bach in just a second here. 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Bit of a theological hour of music we're having here. Here's some Bach, fully confident as always, to weigh in with his motet, I Call to Thee, Lord Jesus Christ.

0: I'm Deborah Lou Harder for The Met. Join me to hear 10 of today's most talented young opera singers perform in the grand finals concert of the Eric and Dominique Lafont competition. They competed for glory on the Met stage last March with the Met Orchestra led by Carlo Rizzi. The 2026 Lafont Grand Finals Concert on the Robert K. Johnson Foundation Metropolitan Opera International Radio Network.
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Every week around this time, we travel somewhere around the globe to hear live music. It's called the Global Encore. And tonight is a cool performance. It's an arrangement of a Bach cello suite played by two guitarists. Together, they're known as a Croatian guitar duo, and they're both virtuosos who have played extensively across Europe and the U.S. Eden Karamazov and Melita Ivkovic perform this music at a special guitar festival in Serbia in April. The Vojvodina Guitar Festival is named after a famous guitarist from that region. And on April 8th of this year, they performed Karamazov's arrangement of Bach's Cello Suite No. 6. You get a front row seat as we listen to that performance now for tonight's Global Encore.

an audience of probably less than 100 people. The performance venue in Novi Sad, Serbia is small, but it's one of the performance venues that participates in the Vojvodina Guitar Festival. This year was the 20th anniversary of the Guitar Festival, and it happened in April of 2026. We just heard Bach's Cello Suite No. 6. That arrangement for two guitars was done by Eden Karamazov, who performed with Melita Ivkovic on Music Through the Night. I'm Jalene Kahn, and it's always great to sit in the audience with you as we enjoy these performances. I hope you're doing well.

Orchestra of the Swan with chorale by Erilyn Wallen, a composer who had teachers tell her that classical music was not her sort of music, but she has proved them wrong. She's composed music for the Queen. She's composed music for the Paralympics. And in 2006, Wallen inspired a Canadian astronaut to take some of her music with him on a space shuttle mission that orbited the Earth almost 200 times.

Johannes Brahms was a big fan of this musician, Robert Fuchs. He said Fuchs is a splendid musician. Everything he writes is so fun and skillful, so charmingly invented that one is always pleased. I hope you're pleased as we listen to Serenade No. 2 by Robert Fuchs.

Serenade No. 2 by Robert Fuchs. Christian Ludwig conducted the Cologne Chamber Orchestra on Music Through the Night. 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

0: The River of Seven Stars. It's by Venezuelan composer Envencio Castellanos. He was a composer, of course. He also conducted. He conducted the inaugural concert of the Venezuelan Symphony Orchestra in 1970. We just heard the modern Venezuela Symphony Orchestra led by Jan Wagner on Music Through the Night. I hope you're doing well tonight. It's always great to have you here. I'm Jalene Kahn.
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Midnight Sun. It sounds like something from a fairy tale, but it is a real natural phenomenon. Midnight sun occurs in summer months above the Arctic Circle, when the sun stays above the horizon. The midnight sun can last for several weeks, and the sun is visible even in the middle of the night. 3 a.m. sun. That extended daylight can feel both unusual and fascinating for locals and visitors. This phenomenon happens in Sweden, where this composer is from. And coming up, a piece of music about those Swedish summer nights. In about 20 minutes.

We'll also hear a symphony from a composer who had an incredible circle of friends, including Brahms, Liszt, and Schumann. But his music hasn't exactly aged as well as theirs. That's also coming up in the next hour. I hope you can stick around. Pianist Jonathan Guillard will play Beethoven. This is Piano Sonata No. 28.

This Swedish composer was born in a city a little north of Stockholm. I think I would still consider it to be southern Sweden, but I wonder if she ever saw the midnight sun. Helena Montell was initially trained as a singer and pianist, and she established a name for herself. Eventually, she also became known as a composer in Sweden. Montell eventually moved to Paris and saw great success there. From her Dala Suite, essentially Swedish, this is called Summer Night, The Dance Grows Quicker.

From Helena Monctel's Dalla Suite, that was Summer Night, The Dance Grows Quicker, performed by the Swedish-based Gavla Symphony Orchestra under conductor Tobias Ringborn on Music Through the Night. 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German composer Robert Folkman had quite the circle of friends. Early on in life, he met Robert Schumann. He eventually wrote music that caught the ear of Franz Liszt. And later in life, Folkman and Brahms became dear friends. By Robert Folkman, this is his Symphony No. 2.

0: Symphony No. 2 by German composer Robert Folkmann. Werner Andreas Albert conducted the Northwest German Philharmonic on Music Through the Night.
1: The pandemic lockdown inspired folks to get creative. Some of us learned to make sourdough. Some of us got a puppy. And some of us wrote music. Bryce Dessner wrote this piece while orchestras around the world were silenced by the lockdown. Mari by Bryce Dessner on the next performance today from APM.
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0: So many composers that we love from yesterday, we think of as geniuses today. And that's the truth. But they were also people. People who had to work to make a living. People who had real emotions. Real family problems. And sometimes a real sense of humor. Some of the stories I've heard about Franz Joseph Haydn make me think that he was kind of a fun guy to hang around with, if you're okay with pranks. Throughout some of his pieces of music, there are these messages hidden within the notes. And in other pieces of music, like this one, the message is not so hidden. At the end of this string quartet, the music cuts off. And it makes you wonder if it's really over. That's how it gets its nickname, The Joke. Here's the Spectral Quartet with this joke by Franz Joseph Haydn, String Quartet No. 30.

That's the joke at the end. When the music cuts off and makes you wonder if it's really over, should I applause? Nope, it's still going. Franz Joseph Haydn's string quartet number 30, it's nicknamed The Joke, and we heard the Spectral Quartet on Music Through the Night. A piece of music that invites you into Alice's Wonderland, that's coming up in less than 10 minutes.

As a kid, Dora Pyachevich was a strong-willed and curious child. She was often at odds with her mother on how a girl from an aristocratic family should behave. That continued into World War I, and the Pyachevich family was in a certain position. During the war, they didn't really have to do anything. But Dora chose to become a nurse, and she saw the horrors of war. She also saw the lack of involvement from other wealthy families. And after the war, she dove into writing music. From her symphony, this is the third movement performed by the BBC Symphony Orchestra.

the third movement from a symphony by Dora Pajacevich. Sakari Aramo conducted the BBC Symphony Orchestra on Music Through the Night. This piece of music invites you and almost demands that you use your imagination. You're in a garden full of live flowers, where the plants are having conversations with each other. There's also insects unlike anything you've ever seen in your own backyard. Use your imagination as we step into Alice's Wonderland. This is called Through the Looking Glass by Deems Taylor.

0: Through the Looking Glass by Deems Taylor.
1: I'm Deborah Lou Harder for The Met. 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They competed for glory on the Met stage last March with the Met Orchestra led by Carlo Rizzi. The 2026 Lafont Grand Finals Concert on the Robert K. Johnson Foundation Metropolitan Opera International Radio Network.
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The composer who wrote this piece is the originator of what's known as the symphonic poem, which is a piece of music inspired by maybe an actual poem, but any literature, art, or some other non-musical source. This symphonic poem is based on a legend that has also inspired other poets and artists. It's about a noble man who had a love affair with a princess who was married to a much older man. And when the husband finds out, he goes for punishment. You'll hear the full story as told in this symphonic poem coming up in the next 40 minutes. First, it's a bit of a Welsh theme for the next 20 minutes or so, including a piece of music inspired by Welsh hymn tunes by Ralph Vaughan Williams in just a couple minutes. This is a traditional Welsh piece called Old Maid, and the arrangement was done by the two performers, mandolinist Avi Avital and harpist Catherine Finch.

harpist Katrin Finch and mandolinist Avi Avital. That's their arrangement of a traditional Welsh piece called Old Maid on Music Through the Night. We'll stick with the Welsh theme for this next performance. The Nash Ensemble plays three preludes on Welsh hymn tunes by Ralph Vaughan Williams.

Rayfon Williams wrote that in 1940, and he had suggested that composers should write music that might be played by people who are waiting out the hours of war. And it seemed like he took his own advice when he wrote that. Three preludes on Welsh hymn tunes performed by the Nash Ensemble on Music Through the Night. I'm Jalene Kahn. It's great to have your company, and I hope you're doing well. We'll hear a trombone concerto coming up in just a minute.

A trombone concerto, not something you get to hear every day, but you get to hear it tonight. Written by Derek Bourgeois and performed here by the Tokyo Kosei Wind Orchestra with soloist Christian Lindbergh.

a trombone concerto by English composer Derek Bourgeois. Chikara Imamura conducted the Tokyo Kosei Wind Orchestra, and that featured soloist Christian Lindberg on Music Through the Night. Franz Liszt was the originator of the symphonic poem, a piece of music that tells a story based on a non-musical source, sometimes an actual poem, but in this case, a legend about Ivan Mazepa, a man who fell in love with a married princess, who had to run away from the princess's husband when he found out about this affair. This music tells the story of Mazepa.

0: symphonic poem number 6 by Franz Liszt called Mazeppa. Herbert von Karajan conducted the Berlin Philharmonic.
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Felix Mendelssohn's legacy includes a list of hits. Hits like Midsummer, of course, his string quartets, and an octet. This is a Mendelssohn symphony that didn't get the accolades like some of those other pieces of music. Some say it's underrated. Some believe it's a cathartic sense of him letting go of his past. Music about religious tolerance. We'll hear the whole symphony in about 20 minutes.

The Sunlight in Mount Panchen from Tianjin Suite by Zhao Gongyi. That was the Rhineland Falls State Philharmonic Orchestra. It is great to have your company as we enjoy these performances together. I hope you're doing well. The piano is in the spotlight for the next couple of pieces of music. First, it's solo piano playing the march from an album for children by Tatiana Nikolaeva.

From an album for children by Tatiana Nikolaeva. That was The March, performed by Hiroko Ishimoto. 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We're going to double our recipe. That last performance called for one piano. This one is for two, and we'll stick with that children's theme. This is suite number 5 for two pianos, called Children's Suite by Anton Arensky.

a suite for two pianos called Children's Suite by Anton Arensky. He was a protege of Tchaikovsky. We heard Aglinka, Genova, and Lubin Dimitrov on Music Through the Night. A symphony by Felix Mendelssohn is coming up, and in about a half an hour, some movie music.

Felix Mendelssohn originally wrote this symphony, and it was going to be used to commemorate the 300th anniversary of the Augsburg Confession, but it was passed over at that event for reasons unknown. For the next 2 years, Mendelssohn tried to secure a premiere but didn't have any takers, and he had finally had enough, saying that he could hardly stand this symphony and would rather burn it. It never got thrown in the frame, in the flames. It was published 2 decades after his death, and today it's one of his most frequently performed works. Reformation, the Symphony No. 5 by Felix Mendelssohn.

Yannick Nezet-Séguin conducted the Chamber Orchestra of Europe with Felix Mendelssohn's Symphony No. 5. It's called Reformation. And even though it has the number 5, it was actually the second full-length symphony Mendelssohn wrote. But because it wasn't published until 2 decades after his death, that's where it gets the number 5.

The music Gabriel Yared wrote for the 1996 movie The English Patient won both an Oscar and a Grammy. Here's some of that film music performed by La Pietà.

0: Music from The English Patient by Gabriel Yared, performed by La Pieta with conductor Angel Dubois.
1: The pandemic lockdown inspired folks to get creative. Some of us learned to make sourdough. Some of us got a puppy. And some of us wrote music. Bryce Dessner wrote this piece while orchestras around the world were silenced by the lockdown. Mari by Bryce Dessner on the next performance today from APM.
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You have a world, a wealth of knowledge right at your fingertips, in your pocket or your purse. If you were to grab your phone, you can research or read about any topic that you would like. And in just a matter of seconds, you have an answer to whatever question you might have. In this composer's day, information was not as accessible. So in order to research folk tunes to write this piece of music, he took countless trips to rural towns. You'll hear the result of those trips coming up in just 5 minutes. These four preludes for guitar by Manuel Ponce are performed by harpist Victoria Drake.

Four Preludes for Guitar by Manuel Ponce, performed by harpist Victoria Drake. How you doing tonight? I hope things are going well for you and you're enjoying the music. I'm Jalene Kahn. Coming up, we'll hear a Mozart horn concerto. That's about 20 minutes away. First, it's a piece of music that took a lot of time and a lot of miles to write. Bela Bartok took countless trips around Romania, and in the process, he collected thousands of folk songs. And from then on out, that collection would enrich his country's culture while enriching his own art. Now, we're not going to hear a thousand of them, but here's a couple of those Romanian folk dances by Bela Bartok.

A collection of Romanian folk dances by Bella Bartok. George Schulte conducted the Chicago Symphony Orchestra. This piece of music by Claude Debussy is inspired by a poem. That poem is all about the dream and the ache for love. Petite Suite.

That's kind of a translation of the piece that Claude Debussy originally wrote. He originally wrote his Petite Suite for piano duet, and the orchestral version was created by Debussy's colleague about 20 years later. We just heard the Ulster Orchestra, led by Jan Pascal Tordelier.

Music by Ludovic Lamonth, performed by William Chapman Nyahal. Mozart Horn Concerti might be the most important solos for any horn player. Students and professionals alike come to this music, and not every instrument is fortunate to have works by Mozart, but the horn is one of them. Playing tonight is hornist Anthony Halstead with the Hanover Band, Mozart's Horn Concerto No. 3.

horn music by Mozart was mostly all written for a very fine horn player, a friend of Mozart's, named Josef Liedtgeb. There's not a lot known about this person's early career. We do know he was employed at the same royal estate where Haydn was director, but soon another prince hired him and he moved to Salzburg. That's where he met Mozart, and the two remained close friends. Mozart's Horn Concerto No. 3, performed there by the Hanover Band and soloist Anthony Halsted under conductor Roy Goodman.

0: Mazurka Uberek by Alexander Glazunov. Alexander Vedernikov conducted the Swiss-Italian Orchestra, and they were joined by violinist Chloe Hanslip. I hope you've enjoyed the music and all the performances you've heard so far. There's more to come. Anytime you hear a piece of music that you like, but you didn't catch the name of it or the performers, find out more with our on-air playlist at yourclassical.org. I'm Jalene Kahn. Thanks for listening.
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0: Dominique Lafont competition. They competed for glory on the Met stage last March with the Met Orchestra led by Carlo Rizzi. The 2026 Lafont Grand Finals Concert on the Robert K. Johnson Foundation Metropolitan Opera International Radio Network.
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3: Richard Strauss's trip to Italy in 1886 was encouraged by one Johannes Brahms. He'd have had me as soon as he said Italy, but some people need a little bit more prompting. The work on this Aus Italien was begun while Strauss was still on his journey and finished the same year. It's the only work by Strauss for which he himself wrote a specific program, which is odd since he's the consummate tone poem composer, just not the auteur, and we'll have more coming up.

This is the Composer's Datebook for June 25th. I'm John Burge. In the Guinness Book of Music Facts and Feats, the record for most prolific composer goes to Georg Philipp Telemann, who died on today's date in 1767 at the age of 86. And longevity gave an edge to productivity. Telemann outlived his prolific contemporary J.S. Bach by 21 years and outlived Handel by 12. But even considering the extra years he lived, Telemann's output is staggering. Of Bach's cantatas, about 200 survive, but Telemann's number, 1,400. He also wrote 125 orchestral suites, 125 concertos, 130 trios, 145 pieces for solo keyboard, and about 50 operas. Most composers, if they're lucky, publish one autobiography. Telemann published three. And in one of them commented, "How is it possible for me to remember everything I wrote for violin and winds?" Fortunately, Telemann seemed to find musical inspiration everywhere, including from the pop and folk music of his day. As he put it, "One would scarcely believe what wonderful ideas pipers and fiddlers have when they improvise while dancers pause for breath. An observer could easily gather enough ideas from them in 8 days to last a lifetime." Composer's Datebook is produced by APM, American Public Media, in conjunction with the American Composers Forum, reminding you that all music was once new.

One for the Sylvan Winds there, a piece by Poldovsky, a miniature suite, Rigodon. Coming up, some Kurt Weill. Yeah, you heard me right. The great songbook composer. And Richard Strauss will hear from Italy. A nice warm trip there to the Campania, along with Edward Elgar, Leon Mingus, and others. It's yourclassical.org, and we'll see you there. Edward Elgar composed this piece in the late 1880s, so long before he achieved major fame with the Enigma variations. He was struggling financially and living in provincial obscurity. The work Morning Song serves as the sunny daytime counterpart to Chanson de Nuit, Night Song. Elgar's publisher preferred Chanson de Matin because of its fresh and immediate appeal, and that melody, of course, irresistible.

Ah, the lush thing to wake up to. Always a good music selection. Does me well getting out of bed. Morning Song, Edward Elgar. Daniel Barenboim conducted the English Chamber Orchestra. This Grand Pas de Deux is a standalone piece showcasing the romantic leads Kitri and Basilio from the Don Quixote production with the music by Leon Menkes. And basically, they are celebrating their wedding through dazzling solos, balances, and high-flying acrobatics. There's your visual. Grand Pas de Deux from Don Quixote, Leon Menkes, that's Richard Bonning, and the London Symphony Orchestra.

Don Quixote, Grand Pas de Deux, Leon Menkes composed that. It was conducted by Richard Bonning, the London Symphony Orchestra. 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

Lost in the Stars is Kurt Vile and Maxwell Anderson's 1949 musical tragedy based on Alan Parton's novel Cry, The Beloved Country, set in South Africa during apartheid. Follows a black rural priest whose faith is tested after his son commits murder, eventually forging an unlikely reconciliation with the victim's father. And the music there, brilliant work from Vile, Lost in the Stars, played by Lara Downes. A man in his early 20s takes a trip to Italy and is amazed by the culture and history of the place. Really has himself a ball, per the program notes for From Italy in the Campania. Richard Strauss himself said the work is the connecting link between the old and the new method, describing the general amazement and wrath because I too, he said, have now begun to go my own way and create my own form and bother the heads of indolent persons. At least he was confident in what he was doing. In the Campania, from Italy, Richard Strauss. This is the Slovak Philharmonic Orchestra.

From Italy in the Campania, Richard Strauss, that was Zdeněk Klusler conducting the Slovak Philharmonic Orchestra. Here's an overture from Consecration of the House by Beethoven. It's the Minnesota Orchestra conducted by Stanislav Skorachevsky.

Beethoven's Consecration of the House, the exciting, dramatic overture, not a moment of dullness there. Stanislav Skorochevsky conducted the Minnesota Orchestra. Coming up next, something with a definite Latin flair from Yo-Yo Ma, Paquito de Rivera, and Romero Lobambo.

Written in 1951 by Brazilian virtuoso Jaco da Bandolim, Doce de Coco, one of the most beloved and performed choros in the Brazilian repertoire, apparently. The title translates to coconut sweet or coconut brittle, which was a favorite treat of the composer. Brittle, okay. Yo-Yo Ma, cello, with Paquito de Rivera there, the clarinet, and Romero Lobambo guitar on that lovely trio piece.

0: Straussiana, Eric Korngold. That was the Orchestra de la Suisse Romande.
1: I'm Deborah Lou Harder for The Met. 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They competed for glory on the Met stage last March with the Met Orchestra led by Carlo Rizzi. The 2026 Lafont Grand Finals Concert on the Robert K. Johnson Foundation Metropolitan Opera International Radio Network.
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1: Joseph Haydn was the master of nearly all instrumental genres. Did I say nearly? Well, there was one instrument he didn't quite master, but he can be forgiven because it was beginning to evolve in his day, talking about the piano. Even still, Haydn was visionary enough to recognize the power of the keyboard as a solo instrument or front and center. That emergent technology notwithstanding, we'll have the Piano Concerto No. 3 by Franz Joseph Haydn coming up this morning. I'm Kevin O'Connor. Good morning.

0: Live from NPR News in Washington, I'm Windsor Johnston. Scenes of chaos across the capital of Venezuela this morning after powerful back-to-back earthquakes struck the northern coast of the nation last night. Emergency crews in Caracas have been working through the night, pulling survivors from the rubble of collapsed buildings. Journalist Vanessa Silver described the first moments after the first quake struck the capital.
1: Here we can see the rescue labor. There is machinery from the government. There is people removing part of the concrete. There's still not news from survivors of these building at this moment in the city of Caracas after the massive earthquake. At least 7 states are affected. The government declared a state of emergency.
0: At least 164 people were killed in the earthquakes. More than 900 others suffered injuries. Lebanon's military could take over territory in southern Lebanon, now controlled by Israel, under a pilot plan being discussed in Washington. Israel seized the territory during fighting with Hezbollah. NPR's Kerry Khan reports the Iran-backed military group is not part of the discussions.
2: The talks in Washington are going on at the same time U.S. and Iranian delegations continue negotiating a preliminary memorandum of understanding to end the war in Iran. Those main talks in Switzerland were nearly derailed over the current fighting in Lebanon and Israel's refusal to withdraw from Lebanon. A shaky ceasefire remains in place between Israeli troops and Hezbollah militants, but neither of the two sides are present in the Switzerland talks. A person familiar with the details of the Washington negotiations who spoke on condition of anonymity in order to speak freely tells NPR the plan to replace Israeli troops with Lebanon's own military would start small and not involve a significant Israeli withdrawal. Kerry Khan, NPR News, Tel Aviv.
0: Army General Chris Donahue is expected to announce his retirement, according to U.S. officials. Donahue commands U.S. Army forces in Europe and Africa and is perhaps best known as the last American soldier to leave Afghanistan during the 2021 withdrawal. NPR's Quill Lawrence says Donahue's announcement caught many by surprise.
3: He's very highly respected across the military. He was the only 4-star Army job in Europe. He was only in that job for a year and a half. And Defense Secretary Hegseth came into office saying that there are far too many flag officers in the military. He shrunk down the possible 4-star jobs, so promotions that Donahue could get. But Donahue would have seemed like a competitive candidate for anything up to the chairman of the Joint Chiefs of Staff. And that's why this is so surprising.
0: NPR's Quill Lawrence. This is NPR. A Chinese supercomputer is now considered the fastest on Earth. NPR's John Ruich reports the new ranking knocks the U.S. down a notch.
4: The number one supercomputer on the top 500 list published this week is called Lingshan, or Lingsheng in Chinese. It sits in the city of Shenzhen, and its debut on the list bumps the Lawrence Livermore National Lab's El Capitan supercomputer down to number 2. The Chinese system was clocked doing a blistering 2.198 exaflops, or 2,198,000,000,000,000 calculations per second. Lingshan was developed in China using Chinese gear, and the National Supercomputing Center in Shenzhen says it's an all-CPU design. That's significant because the best GPU chips are made by U.S. companies and are barred from export to China on national security grounds. The Shenzhen Supercomputing Center says China's return to the top of the supercomputer list marks a new era in supercomputing. John Ruich, NPR News.
0: Europe remains in the grip of a dangerous heat wave with record-breaking temperatures in France and the United Kingdom. France has expanded its highest-level heat alerts as temperatures climbed above 104 degrees, while Britain recorded its hottest June day on record. Officials are urging people to stay indoors as hospitals brace for more heat-related illnesses. The extreme weather has also disrupted transportation and forced some tourist attractions to shorten their hours. I'm Windsor Johnston, and you're listening to NPR News from Washington.
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6: In addition to her work as a composer and educator, Chen Yi has been a significant cultural ambassador who has introduced hundreds of new works and a large number of musicians from both the East and the West to music and educational exchange programs in the U.S., the U.K., Germany, many Asian countries as well. She's a strong advocate always for new music, American composers, Asian composers, as well as women in music. Here she is, Chen Yi, playing the violin in Ave Maria by Franz Schubert.

Do you have a favorite arrangement of Schubert's Ave Maria? I love ones that have very sparse instrumentation, typically, and that one was a lovely example. Chen Yi, violinist, and again, Ave Maria from Franz Schubert. A prominent Czech violist, conductor, and composer, Oskar Nedbal, was a student of Dvorak and a founding member of the Bohemian String Quartet. This work, Anderson, was created in collaboration with a librettist named Ladislav Novak to bring the author's classic storybook characters like the steadfast tin soldier and the ballerina to life through dance and pantomime. Here is Entr'acte from Anderson, Oskar Nedbal. We have Miroslav Homolka and the Dvorak Chamber Orchestra.

0: On track from Anderson, Oskar Nedbal composed that. Miroslav Homolka conducted the Dvorak Chamber Orchestra. Coming up, something very famous and very American. You'll recognize it immediately, I think. Even this early in the day, we're going to get those brain cells active. It's a good thing. Scalp massage. Also a piano concerto number 3 by Haydn.
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3: Next time on the New York Philharmonic This Week, we hear the Messa de Requiem by Giuseppe Verdi. I'm Alec Baldwin. Please join me for this concert featuring the New York choral artists, plus Angela Mead, Lily Pasekivi, Russell Thomas, and Eric Owens as soloists. 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

The Shaking Quakers or a Shakers. That was the famous melody associated with that religious sect. Variations on a Shaker melody from Aaron Copland's Appalachian Spring. Leonard Bernstein conducted the New York Philharmonic. Camille Saint-Saëns wrote this Havanaise for his close friend and colleague, the Cuban violinist Rafael Diaz Albertini. According to musical lore, the composer's inspiration came during a bitterly cold and dreary concert tour, stopping in Brest, France, while staring into a crackling hotel fireplace on a damp night. The idea suddenly popped into his head.

Beautiful the way that drifts. Ravanès, Camille Saint-Saëns composed it. Mathieu Herzog conducted Appassionato, and Jinchu Cho was the violinist. Of the 14 concerti Haydn was said to have written for the fortepiano, some have suggested that as many as 8 might have been written by others. This third, though, in the Hoboken catalog is said to be his authentic signature. Like a few other things, he would pass the torch to Mozart, who would take the instrument to unimagined highs, even more than Bach himself, ultimately. First movement from Piano Concerto, number 3 by Haydn, and we have the Norwegian Chamber Orchestra. Leif Ove Andsnes is the pianist and the conductor.

0: Leif Ove Andsnes conducting and playing piano with the Norwegian Chamber Orchestra, the work Piano Concerto No. 3, First Movement by Franz Josef Haydn. Coming up, arguably the best known of Verdi's opera, we'll have some ballet music from it.
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2: I'm Deborah Lou Harder for The Met. 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They competed for glory on the Met stage last March with the Met Orchestra led by Carlo Rizzi. The 2026 Lafont Grand Finals Concert on the Robert K. Johnson Foundation Metropolitan Opera International Radio Network.
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Ballet music from Giuseppe Verdi's Aida. Herbert von Karajan conducted the Berlin Philharmonic. Friedrich Smetana created the Two Widows shortly after the triumph of the Bartered Bride, arguably his biggest known work. Unlike his earlier folk-based materials, this opera, based on a French play by Felicien Malfil, is a sophisticated cosmopolitan drawing room comedy. Here's The Two Widows, Prelude, and Polka.

0: The Two Widows, Prelude and Polka, that by Bedrich Smetana, Robert Stankovsky conducted, the Czechoslovak State Philharmonic. I'm Kevin O'Connor. 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
0: I'll compose for your bash. Have piano, we'll travel. Mozart might as well have had that carved onto a shingle, but he didn't have one. When this serenade, the seventh, was created, sadly, he didn't even have his own.

business, I guess you'd call it. Commissions were typically chosen for him, so creative freedom had eluded him up to about this point. This serenade, number 7 in D major, known as the Hofner, is a very celebratory and upbeat work written in 1776 for the Hofner family of Salzburg. More on that and the work itself, the 7th, coming up. It's Mozart. I'm Kevin O'Connor. Good morning.

And that was music from Mikhail Ippolitov Ivanov, a procession of the Tsardar Empire Brass, performing that nice entry into the hour for us. An hour that will also include music from Giacomo Puccini, something from a Turandot, Image for Orchestra by Claude Debussy, and Friedrich Hollander coming up. Good to have you alongside here, bringing you some great music. This Donna Diana Overture is a comic opera in three acts. The opera itself is obviously not the overture by Emil von Reznicek. It was first performed in 1894 at a theater in Prague. The story tells of Donna Diana, the beautiful daughter of the governor of Barcelona, who spurns all suitors. One clever admirer turns the tables, feigning his dislike of her, and he's the one who finally wins her heart. That timeless tale, the battling romances. Will there, won't they? Donna Diana Overture, Emil von Reznicek. This is Eric Kunzel conducting the Cincinnati Pops Orchestra.

Some gripping drama from Donna Diana, Overture. Emil von Reznicek, that was Eric Kunzel and Cincinnati Pops Orchestra. This is a standard, a 1930 classic, as a matter of fact, composed by Friedrich Holländer with English lyrics by Sammy Lerner. It's a siren song in the film The Blue Angel, performed by Marlene Dietrich as the cabaret-style singer Lola. It emphasizes the tragic unraveling of a strict schoolmaster who falls under her spell. Falling in Love Again, composed by Friedrich Holländer, Sheikhu Kane Mason, and Hannah Roberts, the cellists.

0: What am I to do? I can't help it. Falling in Love Again, Friedrich Hollander composed that, and that was Sheku Kane Mason and Hannah Roberts, twin cellists there. Coming up next, well, the World Cup is in town. If town happens to be Los Angeles for you, we'll have something connected to that event next, along with something from Claude Debussy, too.
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3: 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And some of us wrote music. 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Mari by Bryce Dessner on the next performance today from 8 p.m.
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The achingly beautiful and inspirational Nessun Dorma from Turandot, the most famous tenor in Puccini's first opera, translates to Let No One Sleep. And we play that this morning in honor of today's Los Angeles match for the World Cup, Turkey versus USA, underway at 7 o'clock Pacific time. I've not really been following. Tried a little bit on my vacation and just didn't seem to be able to commit the time or the attention span it takes. Zubin Mehta there conducted the London Philharmonic Orchestra and, of course, had to have Luciano, Pavarotti

Images for Orchestra, Spring Rounds, that from Claude Debussy. Esa-Pekka Salonen conducted the Los Angeles Philharmonic Orchestra. While Giuseppe Tartini is best remembered for his Devil's Trill violin sonata, his catalog includes quite a few concerti. Flute concerti are celebrated by how they treat the instrument, not just as a melodic line, but as a virtuoso vehicle. Here is Flute Concerto, Giuseppe Tartini.

0: James Galloway, soloist in a flute concerto by Giuseppe Tartini, Claudio Simone in I Solisti Veneti.
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2: I'm Deborah Lou Harder for The Met. 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They competed for glory on the Met stage last March with the Met Orchestra led by Carlo Rizzi. The 2026 Lafont Grand Finals Concert on the Robert K. Johnson Foundation Metropolitan Opera International Radio Network.
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Eric Liu playing Polonaise No. 9 by Frédéric Chopin. Mozart's Hofner Serenade was commissioned by the family of that name, a wealthy group with connections to the Mozarts, for a wedding. Serenades were social entertainment. This work's large orchestra and multi-movement structure, including concerto-like sections, exceeded typical social expectations. And he ended up adapting them into this five-movement symphony, the Hofner. Here's the Rondo.

0: Charles Mackaras conducted the Prague Chamber Orchestra, Mozart's Serenade No. 7, Hofner. That was the Rondo.
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0: Bach was very interested in the Italian style of concerto writing, particularly the works of Antonio Vivaldi. He studied Vivaldi's music copiously, sometimes copying the scores to really inhabit the genre. So it shouldn't come as a shock that Bach's concerto for two violins is often confused with Vivaldi or maybe another distantly related Italian composer. Bach, of course, never any kind of a parrot. His signature sound was stamped right into this concerto for two violins, the Bach brand, and it's coming your way.
3: Live from NPR News and

0: Washington, I'm Windsor Johnston. President Trump stunned Washington yesterday when he reversed course on signing bipartisan legislation to lower housing prices across the country. Trump canceled a bill signing ceremony for the measure, saying that his pet issue, an election bill, had to be first. NPR's Franco Ordonez reports.
1: It speaks to bigger issues about Trump's efforts to expand his executive power and political power, and the loyalty he expects from those he works with. That includes U.S. allies, who he has been frustrated with for not supporting him enough in the war on Iran.
2: I just want their loyalty. We don't need their money. We don't need anything. We have the most powerful military in the world by far. But I just want loyalty. You know, we're so loyal to them.
1: Political strategists say Trump is more focused on loyalty, including Republicans being loyal to him rather than having the necessary majorities who can pass his legislation. Franco Ordonez, NPR News.
0: Secretary of State Marco Rubio is touring Gulf Arab states to discuss an interim peace deal between the U.S. and Iran. NPR's Aya Betraoui reports Rubio is wrapping up his visit today with a summit of Gulf foreign ministers in Bahrain after stops in the United Arab Emirates and Kuwait.
3: Rubio says he's in the Gulf to thank Arab states for their, quote, incredible support throughout the war and to engage them about decisions going forward. Iran accused Gulf Arab states of allowing U.S. forces to launch attacks from their territory during the war. Iran targeted these countries with missiles and drones that hit bases, but also energy infrastructure, airports, and residential areas. Despite this, Rubio says the security partnership remains strong. The interim agreement with the U.S. focuses on curbing Iran's nuclear program. Its missile and drone capabilities are not part of the deal. Aya Batraoui, NPR News, Dubai.
0: Stocks on Wall Street opened higher today as the Commerce Department reported a jump in annual inflation. NPR's Scott Horsley reports the Dow Jones Industrial Average rose by about 350 points in early trading.
4: Consumer prices in May were up 4.1% from a year ago, according to the Commerce Department's inflation yardstick, which is closely watched by the Federal Reserve. Higher energy prices caused by the war with Iran are partly to blame. Investors are betting the central bank will have to raise interest rates later this year. The U.S. economy grew a bit faster in January, February, and March than had been reported. New figures from the Commerce Department show the nation's gross domestic product grew at an annual rate of 2.1% during the quarter, up from an earlier estimate of 1.6%. The change largely reflects a downward revision in imports, which count against GDP. Consumer spending during the quarter was also a bit weaker than had been reported. Scott Horsley, NPR News, Washington.
0: On Wall Street, the Dow was up 376 points. This is NPR.
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6: It's 9:04. I'm Tony Sarabia with IPR News. Dozens of businesses are closed and residents displaced in Muscatine after the city evacuated an entire downtown block. Last Friday, the city ordered residents to leave their homes when engineers found structural issues. Ann Meeker owns property on the block. At a city council meeting this week, she said the evacuation was mismanaged from the beginning.
7: There was no help. We're standing down there in the rain, helping people load their belongings with nowhere to go. We felt totally worthless and helpless, and that's not the way we operate.
6: The city says tenants can return when engineers determine a building is safe, but there's no timeline in place. In the meantime, residents can sign up for appointments to access their homes and possessions. Two Iowans and their companies have been accused of billing fraud in a major government crackdown. In all, more than 455 defendants face criminal charges and civil enforcement. They're accused of swiping more than $6.5 billion from government-sponsored health care programs. Investigators say one of the Iowans, Jacob Hughes, submitted claims worth more than $350,000 from home health care services that were not provided by his company. The other is a Des Moines plastic surgeon who is accused of submitting false invoices to Medicare for skin substitute products. Weather for today, partly sunny with a high of 77 degrees. For tonight, see temperatures in the 50s to low 60s. Tomorrow, cloudy with a high of 80 degrees. Next week, we will see temperatures in the 90s with a heat index of about 100 degrees. For IPR News, I'm Tony Sarabia.
8: Every day, it's this time and again in the 6 p.m. Central Time zone. We'll be profiling a different artist as part of our Pride Month features. It's called Proud to Be. Stick around after we profile this person next. We'll have a nice piece of music to go with it. And Clarice Assad.
9: This is Proud to Be from Your Classical, celebrating Pride Month by asking classical musicians in the LGBTQIA community what pride means to them.
10: Hi, my name is Clarice Assad. I'm a composer and performer, and I identify as a queer, bi-curious person. Pride to me means just being proud of who you are and making no excuses for who you are, and just exist in the world no matter what your preferences are. Composing for me is much easier than talking to people. Sometimes expressing my feelings through music seems to be more authentic because it's coming straight from a combination of emotions, and I don't have to try to explain words. It's more raw. It feels more real to me than anything else. I am from Brazil, and I grew up in the 80s and 90s, pre-internet, in a time when being queer, it was really, really difficult. But I had found this community in music and in theater that was really very warm and, in a way, just liberating. And that made you feel confident and comfortable around them and in your own skin. And that is what I needed as a young person. So loving your community is very important. And I think music, theater, at least those two worlds were the safe havens for me. They still are.
9: That was Clarice Assad, and this is Proud to Be from Your Classical, celebrating Pride Month and the lives and accomplishments of LGBTQIA artists in classical music. You can find more Proud to Be episodes at yourclassical.org.

Guitarist, composer Clarice Assad is really a member of a legacy, a family legacy of guitarists, musicians, and that work that she wrote, Bluezillion, made its debut at the prestigious Tchaikovsky Hall and garnered over 100,000 views on YouTube during its first month, later taken up by other guitar quartets around the world, performed in different versions, not always note for note. That was the Aquarelle Guitar Quartet, Clarice Assad's Bluezillion, and thanks to her for participating in our Proud to Be feature. You can learn more about that and other artists we'll be profiling for the rest of the month, what's left of it, at yourclassical.org.

0: That was Divertissement on a pastoral theme, Gabriel Pernet and the BBC Philharmonic Orchestra.
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3: The pandemic lockdown inspired folks to get creative. 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Some of us got a puppy. And some of us wrote music. Bryce Dessner wrote this piece while orchestras around the world were silenced by the lockdown. Mari by Bryce Dessner on the next performance today from 8 p.m.
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0: At this point in Bach's career, he was enjoying the favors of Prince Leopold, a music-loving nobleman from an area northeast of Weimar in what used to be called East Germany. His position there, pretty similar to the one that Haydn enjoyed, was to hold with the Esterházy family. And later, when Bach was Kapellmeister, Leopold's court boasted of one of the largest and finest orchestras in Europe. Orchestras of that day rarely numbered more than 12 musicians. Bach wrote a considerable amount of instrumental music for the court musicians, get them while you got them, including most of his solo concerti. Here's a concerto for two violins by Johann Sebastian Bach. It's the Curtis 2021 Ensemble, Jennifer Coe and Jamie Laredo.

0: Bach's Concerto for Two Violins was performed there by Jennifer Coe and Jamie Laredo with the Curtis 2021 Ensemble. Something from Franz Lehár and those Eastern European sounds we love so much, along with a wedding march. Not the one you're probably thinking of, though.
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3: I'm Deborah Lou Harder for The Met. 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
0: 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Here is Zigeunerliebe by Franz Lehár, Willy Boskovsky conducting the Vienna Johann Strauss Orchestra.

We had Zigeuner Liebe, Franz Lehár composed that, and it was Willy Boskovsky that conducted the Vienna Johann Strauss Orchestra. Some nice festive waltz and folk music for you. I'm Kevin O'Connor. During World War I, when anti-German sentiment was high in the U.S., representatives of the American Relief Legion asked John Philip Sousa to compose a wedding march to replace the music of Wagner and Mendelssohn for American weddings. Sousa fulfilled this request, but his march was forgotten soon after the war ended. If you're looking for something different, maybe try this one, which should rouse him at any rate. A wedding march, John Philip Sousa. It's Keith Bryan and the Marine Band of the Royal Netherlands.

0: Make way for the bride and groom, John Philip Sousa's wedding march. Keith Bryan conducted the Marine Band of the Royal Netherlands.
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In this performance, Rachmaninoff, takes on the man who was accused of being in league with the devil. And in this performance of Rhapsody on a Theme of Paganini, the performer is a woman who sometimes has challenged, often challenged, the often stuffy dress codes associated with classical music. She also happens to be a fabulous piano player, Yuzha Wang, playing Rachmaninoff later this hour.

Born in Milwaukee, Wisconsin, Henry Schoenfeld. He died in Los Angeles at the age of 78 in 1936. That was the scherzo from his characteristic suite. Hope you're well today. It's the 25th of June. I'm Lynn Warfel, and this is a Rossini overture, Il Signor Bruschino, with the Royal Philharmonic Orchestra, led by Colin Davis.

The overture to Il Signor Bruschino, Gioachino Rossini's music with the Royal Philharmonic led by Colin Davis. This group is called I Fiamminghi and they're playing music by Andre Gretry, the Suite Rococo.

0: The group Yves Amingyi, the cello soloist Franz Springuel, and that was music by André Graytree, his Suite Rococo.
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3: Hi, this is Bill McLaughlin inviting you to come explore the world of the English composer William Walton. 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
0: Here, Rachmaninoff took a great piece of Paganini's music, one of his caprices, and turned it into Rhapsody on a Theme of Paganini. And it's performed here by one of the hottest tickets in classical music today, Yuzhe Wang, and the Mahler Chamber Orchestra, led by Claudio Abbado.

0: Rhapsody on a Theme of Paganini, Rachmaninoff's music, the Mahler Chamber Orchestra led by Claudio Abbado, and the fabulous Yuzha Wang was the soloist.
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0: Right, we're going to wrap up the hour with this trumpet concerto with Wolfgang Bauer and the Württemberg Chamber Orchestra, the music by Johann Hertel.

The Trumpet Concerto No. 2 by Johann Hertel with Wolfgang Bauer and the Württemberg Chamber Orchestra. He also was conducting. Do you feel like ranting? Well, I think this is actually choreography, an Italian rant by John Playford.

0: An Italian Rant. Yes, I think it was probably the name of a dance, really, honestly. Music by John Playford, played by the Toronto Consort. I'm Lynn Worfel.
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I sure it's good old Beethoven's good old Fifth Symphony. But being sort of a student of World War II history, at least as far as my World War II vet dad taught me, this really was used as code by the French Resistance just before the D-Day landings on the beaches in Normandy. Just so happens that after Beethoven's time, that rhythm became the letter V in international code. How did Beethoven look at it? Well, he thought it was fate knocking at the door. It's a little bit of both, really. The Symphony No. 5 coming up. This is music by Franz Schmidt, the intermezzo from Notre Dame.

An intermezzo from Notre Dame, a work by Franz Schmidt, and that was the Monte Carlo Philharmonic Orchestra, led by Lawrence Foster. Kind of soothing and relaxing. We're going to stay in that vein as well. I'm Lynn Warfel. Welcome. I'm glad you're here. It reminds me when I'm going to play this work here by Gabriel Fauré, which also happens to be the daily download for today, meaning you can have it for free. I'll tell you more about that afterwards. But I was babysitting for my grandson, Gareth, earlier this week, and he had to take a nap. And so his room was kind of darkened, and they're playing some lovely noise of the ocean on the shore. And he was in his crib, and I was rocking in the rocking chair. And I think I fell asleep before he did. It's that rocking motion and the ocean. And all those kind of things. Well, that's what you get in a cradle song, a lullaby, a berceuse, which is what this is by Gabriel Fauré. Here's the Brussels Philharmonic.

I'm awake. Berceuse, a cradle song by Gabriel Fauré with André van der Noot and the Brussels Philharmonic. That's the daily download for today. 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This is an Elizabethan mask by a moderne composer, Frederick Bacot, and Ruth Scott is the oboist along with the New London Orchestra.

0: An Elizabethan Mask by Frederick Baco, Ruth Scott, the oboist Ronald Corp, leading the new London Orchestra. 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
3: The pandemic lockdown inspired folks to get creative. 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Some of us got a puppy. And some of us wrote music. Bryce Dessner wrote this piece while orchestras around the world were silenced by the lockdown. Mari by Bryce Dessner on the next performance today from 8 p.m.
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0: You may or may not know that Beethoven's Fifth Symphony, the opening rhythms, were used as code. It is actually international code, the da-da-da-da, for the letter V, V for victory. And it was broadcast to the French resistance forces, letting them know that D-Day was at hand, the landings on the Normandy beaches. And so when they heard that, they knew what it was. And that's why the movie The Longest Day includes that playing on the timpani in the very beginning of the movie in the opening credits. Now, Beethoven also felt that this was fate and made it a very important work. That distinctive four-note, short-long motif is fate knocking at the door, which so it was, also in Normandy in 1944. Here's the Symphony No. 5 with the Philharmonia led by Christian Thielemann.

0: has to be one of the top five important pieces of classical music ever written. The Symphony No. 5 in C minor by Beethoven, the Philharmonia Orchestra led by Christian Thielemann. I was hedging my bets there, going out on a limb like that.
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2: Hi, this is Bill McLaughlin inviting you to come explore the world of the English composer William Walton. 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
0: This is music by Scott Tennant and Simon Jeffs, Celtic Fair with the LA Guitar Quartet.

0: Always fun, that one. Celtic Fair, Scott Tennant and Simon Jeff's contribution. That was the Los Angeles Guitar Quartet playing that music. I'm Lynn Werfel. Thank you.
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The ballet world in Paris in 1912 saw some pretty big works. Stravinsky had Firebird, Rite of Spring a little bit later on. I mean, in that decade. And in 1912, Paul Dukas came up with a great one, La Paris. It's all about Alexander the Great searching for immortality and his encounter with the mythological Paris. And, well, spoiler alert, the ballet doesn't have a happy ending, so we can only assume Alexander doesn't find immortality. Hint. Music from La Paris

for Strings, the Andante Festivo. That was Andante for a festival, I suppose, is the closest translation I can think of. The music by Sibelius with the Sphinx Virtuosi led by Damon Gupton. Coming up, we have something a little bit different from one of the Strauss family. Also, Paul Dukas music that is not The Sorcerer's Apprentice, but still has to do with mythology and tales and all of that. And music by Germaine Taillefer. So hope you can stick around and let me keep you company for a little while. And you can do the same for me because there's some great music coming up in just about a minute. I'm Lynn Warfel. Welcome. We get things underway with a quadrille, a collection of dances that someone would have danced to and choreographed in Johann Strauss Jr.'s day from Un Ballo in Maschera. He did this quadrille, and this is the Vienna Philharmonic led by Riccardo Muti.

Ah, gee, I wonder if that was a live performance. The Vienna Philharmonic, led by Riccardo Muti, Johann Strauss Jr. taking on some tunes from Un ballo in maschera and turned it into a dancing quadrille. This is a love sonnet by Samuel Coleridge Taylor from his little concert suite. It's one of the movements. It's played here by the RTE Concert Orchestra.

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0: Boy, I'll tell you, the ballet seasons in Paris, starting probably about 1910, maybe a year or two before that, was really something right on through where this ballet had its premiere. For instance, the Ballet Russe, well, in 1910, they premiered The Firebird. They did Scheherazade. In 1912, they did The Afternoon of a Faun that featured Nijinsky's choreography. Also in 1912, this work by Paul Dukas, La Paris, The Fairy, which is, all about Alexander the Great and his bid for immortality and his meeting of the mythological Paris, this fabulous and powerful fairy figure. Doesn't work out for Alexander, but it works out for La Paris. Here is music by Paul Dukas with the French National Orchestra, led by Leonard Slatkin.

From the 1912 Paris Ballet season, La Paris, the Fairy, music by Paul Dukas, the French National Orchestra led by Leonard Slatkin. Well, who wants to leave France if you're there, especially Paris? We're going to hear from Germaine Taillefer now, French composer and the only female member of the group of composers known as the Six. She studied at the Paris Conservatory. Here's her harp sonata played by Alessandra Zavarri.

0: Italian harpist Alessandra Ziveri playing the harp sonata by French composer Germaine Taillefer.
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3: 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And some of us wrote music. 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
0: This is music by Dmitri Shostakovich. Whether we'd identify it as American jazz or not, well, that's a matter of opinion, but that's what Shostakovich had in mind, his Jazz Suite No. 1 with the Philadelphia Orchestra led by Maris Janssens.

0: was rather risque for the day in Shostakovich's homeland, but he came up with the Jazz Suite No. 1, thinking that it was pretty much a tribute to American jazz. And there's aspects of that, but I'd say it would have to throw back more to the 1920s than what we think of as the height of the jazz age. The Philadelphia Orchestra, led by Maurice Janssens. I'm Lynn Worfel. Thank you for joining me.
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Have you ever lived in a forest? I mean, it's lovely, it's peaceful. A couple things they don't tell you about it. It raises your humidity. Do I sound like I know what I'm talking about? The sun never quite gets through. And when you have storms, trees tend to fall down. But let's not talk about that. We're going to visit a couple of different forests. Just like my cat likes to. I'm not even supposed to go outside. Some famous forests coming up.

0: Live from NPR News in Washington, I'm Louise Schiavone. A federal judge in Boston has blocked parts of President Trump's executive order to restrict voting by mail. The ruling applies to the 23 mainly Democratic-led states that challenged the order, plus Washington, D.C. NPR's Hansi Lo Wang has details.
1: A key part of President Trump's order from March calls for the U.S. Postal Service to come up with lists of eligible voters and deliver mail-in ballots only to people on those lists. USPS has financial support of NPR. U.S. District Judge Indira Tulwani in Boston found that Trump's order exceeds his authority under the Constitution, which gives power to state legislatures and Congress, not the president, to set federal election rules. So far, the order has not directly affected mail-in voting for this year's elections, but the judge's ruling sets up an expected appeal by the Trump administration. In similar lawsuits based in Washington, D.C., Democrats are appealing a decision by another federal judge who last month refused to put out an emergency order that would block parts of Trump's election order because the Trump administration had not carried them out yet. Hansi Lo Wang, NPR News.
0: Venezuela's president says that at least 160 people have been killed in back-to-back earthquakes that hit the country. Rescue workers are searching for survivors as help begins to arrive from nearby countries. Manuel Rueda has more.
2: Major earthquakes are relatively rare in Venezuela. In the past hours, Latin American countries that have more experience with big quakes, including Mexico and Chile, have said they're sending rescue teams and medical equipment there. And U.S. Secretary of State Marco Rubio said rescue teams from Virginia and California are also on the way.
3: That's their most immediate need right now, is search and rescue efforts. And then we're also helping them with some overhead imagery, especially in coastal areas where they don't have full visibility over what the damage has been and what the impact has been.
2: Venezuela's acting president, Delcy Rodriguez, said dozens of buildings collapsed in the coastal city of La Guaira, and the nation's main airport has been closed. For NPR News, I'm Manuel Rueda in Bogota.
0: A massive heat wave continues to grip much of Western Europe. NPR's Ruth Sherlock reports the Uffizi Gallery in Italy suspended ticket sales as the air conditioning system there gave up.
4: The air conditioning at the Uffizi Gallery buckled in the extreme temperatures that have reached 96.8 Fahrenheit in Florence. Operations are underway to mend the

0: units. But in the meantime, new ticket sales have been suspended until Monday, the gallery says. Those with existing reservations can enter, but only at staggered times to reduce crowding. This has created long, snaking lines of visitors waiting outside in the heat. Italy's health ministry has placed 16 cities, including Florence, Milan, Rome, Turin and Verona, on its highest heat alert. The World Meteorological Organization says Europe is warming at twice the global average. Ruth Sherlock, NPR News.
1: The Dow is up 78, the Nasdaq off 161. 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
3: It's 104. I'm Tony Sarabia with IPR News. Businesses are closed and residents are displaced after a block was evacuated in downtown Muscatine. The situation began last Friday. IPR's Gavin McGough reports it's unclear when tenants can return home.
4: The city posted evacuation orders on 20 buildings after engineers found structural issues. Three have since reopened. The timeline for the remaining buildings is unclear. Jeff Osborne represents the area on the Muscatine City Council. He says first, they need to determine what's causing the instability.
5: Some of those issues can be mitigated very quickly, obviously, and some of them are going to take some time for corrections to happen. It could be quite a while.
4: The street is closed and police are patrolling the area. The evacuation came as a surprise to residents. The city says it's arranging appointments for them to access their homes and collect their possessions. I'm Gavin McGough, IPR News.
3: Libertarians running for Iowa governor and lieutenant governor have filed a lawsuit to try and get on the general election ballot. The state objection panel ruled last week that governor candidate Nicholas Gluba and his running mate Jules Cutler didn't submit sufficient paperwork to qualify for the ballot. The panel determined Cutler failed to file the required affidavit of candidacy. In the lawsuit, Cutler claims a Secretary of State's office employee told her she didn't need to submit the affidavit. Gluba and Cutler are asking the Polk County District Court to reverse the panel's decision and ordered the Secretary of State to put them on the ballot. Weather for tonight, some scattered rain, lows in the upper 50s to the low 60s, 80s for tomorrow. For IPR News, I'm Tony Sarabia.
6: I'm Lynn Werfel. Welcome. This is the Ulster Orchestra, and Vernon Handley is leading them in Grieg's Homage March from Sigurd Jorsalfar.

0: The Homage March from Sigurd Jorsalfar by Edvard Grieg. The Ulster Orchestra was led by Vernon Handley. All right, pack accordingly, because next we're off to the woods. Two different forests.
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3: 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I'm Alec Baldwin. Please join me for this concert featuring the New York choral artists, plus Angela Mead, Lily Pasekivi, Russell Thomas, and Eric Owens as soloists. 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
0: This is a short portion of a work by American composer Edward McDowell. It's going to be played by the Calico Winds from his Fireside Tales. This is From a German Forest.

Just a short visit to a German forest from Fireside Tales by Edward MacDowell. This is a bigger work by Robert Schumann, a much bigger work, first published in 1850 in Leipzig, called Waldszenen, Forest Scenes. And they are, in this order, the entry into the forest, hunters on the lookout, lonely flowers, ooh, a haunted place, that's the fourth movement, friendly landscape, wayside inn, bird as prophet, hunting song, and farewell. Forest scenes played here by pianist Mitsuko Uchida.

0: Waldszenen, Forest Scenes by Robert Schumann with Mitsuko Uchida.
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0: This is an early Haydn symphony he wrote in 1762. He was working for Prince Nicholas Esterhazy, and it was performed in Eisenstadt. Here it is, the Symphony No. 9 in C with the Austro-Hungarian Haydn Orchestra.

The Symphony No. 9 by Haydn, and that was the Austro-Hungarian Haydn Orchestra. A little unusual work by George Gershwin. It's Under the Cinnamon Tree with Jean-Yves Thibaudet.

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The audiences in Paris could be notoriously tough. When a play opened called L'Elysium and Georges Bizet did the music, they hated the play. They did like the music. It was too tame. They rioted when Rite of Spring had its premiere because it wasn't tame enough. And they hated this piece when they first heard it. La Mer by Claude Debussy. But the problem was with the man more than the music. Find out more when we hear La Mer later this hour.

Music by American composer Marion Bauer, born in August of 1882. She passed away in August of 1955. And that was her prelude to her symphonic suite for strings played by the Ambach Chamber Orchestra and Ensemble. Marion Bauer, born in Walla Walla, Washington. I'm Lynn Werfel. Welcome. This music always reminds me of being at my grandma Werfel's house, Nana's house. I think it was on a Sunday evening. And I knew I had to go to bed as soon as I heard this music, which is just as well because Alfred Hitchcock Presents did some pretty scary things for a little kid. You wouldn't want to watch those. Anyway, he did borrow Charles Gounod's music, and he did that. I think it was a 9-stroke ink drawing of his outline, his silhouette, and then stepped into it before he wished us all a good evening. Here's Gounod's music.

0: Yep, we associate that one with Alfred Hitchcock, and I do remember my grandparents making comment about how brave Hitchcock was to make fun of the sponsors when they would break for a commercial. 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
3: I'm Deborah Lou Harder for The Met. 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
0: We are going to take to the open ocean now in the next couple of pieces. The first one from Scotland, the second one, Claude Debussy's La Mer and what he was going through at the time, and the lambasting he took by the Parisian concert-going public probably made him wish he could make a run for Skye, for the Isle of Skye, but he didn't. Anyway, we're going to start off with the Skye Boat Song, supposedly, and their lyrics to this. They've been changed many times. I believe, if I'm not mistaken, Robert Louis Stevenson did some alternative lyrics to it. But anyhow, the whole thing is about Bonnie Prince Charlie, disguised as a serving maid, escaping in a small boat after his defeat with the Jacobite Rising of 1745, and Flora MacDonald helped him. Anyway, here's the Skye Boat Song with David Russell.

The traditional Scots tune, the Sky Boat Song, played by guitarist David Russell. Well, we're not going to make land yet. This is Claude Debussy's music. When it premiered, I remember reading early on in my sort of musical education that that the orchestra members in rehearsal were laughing about it, making fun of it, which very much distressed Debussy. It wasn't so much they didn't like his music, La Mer, the sea, but he had run off with Emma Bardach, who had previously been the lover of Gabriel Fauré, and he left his wife and was living with Emma, and the Parisian audiences didn't approve, which is kind of interesting when you think about it, because the Parisian audiences didn't like L'Arlésienne when they went to see that with music by Georges Bizet, because they were going to see something really racy that the censors pulled at the last minute. So it's not like a whole lot of, you know, pearl clutching was going on about the whole thing. Anyway, here is The Sea, La Mer by Claude Debussy with the Long Beach Symphony led by Joanne Folletta.

0: Claude Debussy's The Sea, and he spent a lot of his younger days on the coast in Brittany. That was the Long Beach Symphony led by Joanne Folletta. We stay in France. We're going to go to the place where the lavender blooms.
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3: 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I'm Alec Baldwin. Please join me for this concert featuring the New York choral artists, plus Angela Mead, Lily Pasekivi, Russell Thomas, and Eric Owens as soloists. 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
0: The place where lavender blooms in France, well, a lot of places, but Provence, known for it. Here's the Provence Suite by Darius Milhaud.

With this piece, Maurice Ravel wrote one melody, picked one rhythm, and said, "That'll do." And then for about 15 minutes, you get the same tune, the same beat. No detours. Just the orchestra getting steadily louder, steadily bigger, until the whole orchestra is playing the same line at full volume. Ravel himself called it a piece with no actual music in it. And he was joking. Mostly. Bolero is just a half hour ahead.

Courant from the Partita No. 6 by Johann Sebastian Bach. The pianist there was Sergei Shepkin. Great to have you listening in this afternoon. I'm Scott Blankenship. Did you know that ballet companies fought over the rights for Ravel's Bolero? And even today, orchestras still program it, knowing full well the audience is going to come specifically to hear that snare drum never once falter. Bolero, repetitions and all, is coming up, but next it's Arthur Sullivan's Pirates of Penzance Overture. Gilbert and Sullivan thrived on patter songs and repeated comic refrains to get their laughs.

Sir Neble Mariner, conducting the Academy of St. Martin in the Fields, the Pirates of Penzance Overture by Sir Arthur Sullivan. Now here's another piece that has a famous galloping or obsessive rhythmic drive. It's the finale from Franz Schubert's String Quintet. It keeps circling back on itself with a kind of manic energy that, I don't know, some folks actually find it a little unsettling, especially knowing that it was written in Schubert's final months. Here's the finale from his String Quintet in C major.

0: Isaac Stern and Cho Lang Lin playing the violins with Jamie Laredo viola, Yo-Yo Ma cello, and Sharon Robinson was the second cellist there with the finale from the String Quintet in C Major by Franz Schubert.
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3: Hi, this is Bill McLaughlin inviting you to come explore the world of the English composer William Walton. Young Willie had a beautiful soprano voice as a boy, and that won him a scholarship to Oxford. Walton wrote concerti for Heifetz and Piatigorsky, film scores for Laurence Olivier and John Gielgud, and music for the royal family. So come explore the world of William Walton this week on Exploring Music.
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0: Hi, I'm Scott Blankenship with music by Laura Netzel next. It's a concert etude called Feu Follet, which is French for crazy fire or marsh fire, referring to the legendary Will-o'-the-Wisp. Here's Simon Crawford Phillips playing the piano.

It's all about A Will o' the Wisp, the concert etude Fou Follet by Lauren Etzel. That was Simon Crawford Phillips playing the piano. Maurice Ravel wasn't trying to write a masterpiece when he composed Bolero, believe it or not. He was actually experimenting. He wanted to see how long he could stretch a single idea before it either fell apart or became something hypnotic. One melody, one rhythm, repeated. And it grows only through orchestration, and then new instruments get layered in, and the volume increases. The tension builds toward an ending so abrupt, it almost feels like the piece ran out of room rather than concluded on purpose. Ravel reportedly thought it would flop, and instead it became one of the most famous pieces of the 20th century. Here's Bolero.

0: Evidently, at the premiere, someone stood up and said, "He's gone crazy." And Maurice Ravel said, "Astute, a very astute review." Bolero with Jesus Lopez Cobos conducting the Cincinnati Symphony Orchestra.
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0: Hi, I'm Scott Blankenship. Glad to have your company for some classical music this afternoon. We'll finish the hour with a wind quintet written by Beethoven, and here's the Netherlands Wind Ensemble.

0: That's a wind quintet composed by Beethoven. That was the Netherlands Wind Ensemble in that recording. Well, thanks very much for listening into this afternoon's classical music with me. Always good to have your company. I'm Scott Blankenship.
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0: some seriously overworked brooms. And you're about to hear the music. It's Paul Dukas, not Mickey Mouse's. An apprentice gets ambitious, animates a broom to do his chores, and loses control of the whole operation almost immediately. Chaos set to some of the most vivid orchestral writing of the era. But it's funny, given how often we hear today that the trades can't afford enough apprentices. Maybe nobody warned them about this broom story. The Sorcerer's Apprentice by Paul Dukas, just a half hour ahead.
1: This is the Composer's Datebook for June 25th. I'm John Burge. In the Guinness Book of Music Facts and Feats, the record for most prolific composer goes to Georg Philipp Telemann, who died on today's date in 1767 at the age of 86. And longevity gave an edge to productivity. Telemann outlived his prolific contemporary J.S. Bach by 21 years and outlived Handel by 12. But even considering the extra years he lived, Telemann's output is staggering. Of Bach's cantatas, about 200 survive, but Telemann's number, 1,400. He also wrote 125 orchestral suites, 125 concertos, 130 trios, 145 pieces for solo keyboard, and about 50 operas. Most composers, if they're lucky, publish one autobiography. Telemann published three, and in one of them commented, "How is it possible for me to remember everything I wrote for violin and winds?" Fortunately, Telemann seemed to find musical inspiration everywhere, including from the pop and folk music of his day. As he put it, "One would scarcely believe what wonderful ideas pipers and fiddlers have when they improvise while dancers pause for breath. An observer could easily gather enough ideas from them in 8 days to last a lifetime." Composer's Datebook is produced by APM, American Public Media, in conjunction with the American Composers Forum, reminding you that all music was once new.

This was composed by Susan Spain Dunk. It's the Suite for String Orchestra. You're about to hear the interlude with Douglas Bostock conducting the South German Chamber Orchestra Pforzheim.

Interlude from the Suite for String Orchestra, written by Susan Spain Dunk. Douglas Bostock on the podium, conducting the South German Chamber Orchestra, Pforzheim. Enrique Granados started his music studies in Barcelona, but it was in Paris where he wrote some of his greatest triumphs. At the same time, he was working on a set of Spanish dances, which solidified his career. He also finished up a whole set of about a dozen waltzes. Here's four of them, four poetic waltzes with Shaiyan Wang playing the piano.

By Enrique Granados, Four Poetic Waltzes. That was Xiaoyin Wang playing the piano. Next is the third movement of Jean Sibelius's Violin Concerto. This is really a thrill and demanding for the soloist. It was famously described as a polonaise for polar bears, but if you're the soloist, you have to play fast. Virtuosic melodies compete with that full, heavy orchestra in the third movement from Sibelius's Violin Concerto. Here's Hilary Hahn with the Swedish Radio Symphony Orchestra.

0: The finale from Jean Sibelius's Violin Concerto. Hilary Hahn was the soloist with the Swedish Radio Symphony Orchestra and conducted by Esa-Pekka Salonen.
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3: The pandemic lockdown inspired folks to get creative. 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Some of us got a puppy. And some of us wrote music. Bryce Dessner wrote this piece while orchestras around the world were silenced by the lockdown. Mari by Bryce Dessner on the next performance today from APM.
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0: Amilcare Ponchielli is best known for his opera La Gioconda, but he brings some similar drama to this next work. It's the Grand Capriccio. Structured like a miniature operatic scene for clarinet and piano, or clarinet and orchestra. But in this recording, it's arranged for oboe and orchestra, with Simone Sommerhalder playing the oboe and the Mecklenburg Staatskapelle Schwerin.

Simone Sommerhalder playing the oboe with Mecklenburg Staatskapelle Schwerin, and Matthias Foramny was the conductor of Ponchielli's Grand Capriccio. Next, it's the work of Paul Dukas. And originally, this whole idea came about from Goethe. He wrote a poem called The Sorcerer's Apprentice. And a teenage apprentice you find in an unattended workshop, and a broom gets enchanted to fetch water. And then a century later, Paul Dukas turned it into orchestral chaos, with the whole piece building toward a total flood. Disney did not invent any of this. Mickey Mouse just got the casting call about 43 years after the music already existed. The apprentice never actually finishes the job himself. It's the sorcerer that has to come back and clean up the mess. Here's Paul Dukas' take on the drama, with A.G. Owe conducting the Minnesota Orchestra.

0: The moral of the story is get an apprentice who isn't going to use spells to get their work done. The Sorcerer's Apprentice by Paul Dukas, with AGOA conducting the Minnesota Orchestra.
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3: 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I'm Alec Baldwin. Please join me for this concert featuring the New York choral artists, plus Angela Mead, Lily Pasakivi, Russell Thomas, and Eric Owens as soloists. 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

Cécile Chaminade came up with the exact right title for that music. Phil Yu's Spinner. It was played by pianist Joanne Polk. Mozart's Symphony No. 34 will finish up the hour. He finally had the opportunity to leave Salzburg and the oppressive job that he had with an archbishop there in 1780. That's when he was commissioned to write the opera Idomeneo. So the countdown was on, and he had 3 months to burn in Salzburg before heading to Munich for the opera. So he took the time to write his Symphony No. 34. Here's the finale with the Prague Chamber Orchestra.

0: That's the finale from Mozart's Symphony No. 34, music that he wrote while he was preparing to get out of Dodge. Dodge being the city of Salzburg, and a rather oppressive job that he had with the archbishop there. That was a performance with Sir Charles McCarris conducting the Prague Chamber Orchestra.
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3: 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Russian

the way from Festival Mosaic. Also on the way, pianist Michelle Kahn plays a sonata by Florence Price. Right now, a couple preludes for solo piano by Price, played by Steinway artist, composer, and Florence Price scholar Karen Walwin.

Pianist Karen Walwyn played a piece called Wistful. That's the subtitle of the Prelude No. 4 by Florence Price. We also heard Prelude No. 3 right before that. Dr. Karen Walwyn has built a website dedicated to sharing the music and the history of Florence Price. There's an open call for musicians and scholars to submit their own Price performances and articles.

florencebeatriceprice@gmail.com if you have something you'd like to submit. 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I'm Valerie Kaler. Glad to have you along for today's musical adventures and discoveries. Let's start with Tchaikovsky, a composer who spent most of his life in St. Petersburg, Russia, a city so far north it gets only about 7 hours of sunlight every day in January. On the morning of January 15, 1890, the temperature in St. Petersburg was a brisk 15 degrees Fahrenheit. That morning, Tchaikovsky headed south for a warm weather vacation. He took a train to one of his favorite getaway cities. It was his 8th trip to Florence, Italy. He was so happy to see flowers blooming and to take long walks by the river. He wrote, quote, "The sun is shining in all its magnificence. I go out wearing nothing but a suit. A magical shift is finally happening to me." When Tchaikovsky finally got home to St. Petersburg, he turned those memories into music, a piece called Souvenirs of Florence. And here's an interesting part. You can hear the influence of Russian folk songs. Maybe a reminder that no matter where we go, we bring ourselves and our history along for the journey. Let's drop in on a concert during the annual Festival Mosaic in San Luis Obispo, California. Half a dozen musical friends playing the first movement of the string sextet Souvenir of Florence by Tchaikovsky.

0: When someone says in English they brought home a souvenir from their vacation, you might expect to see a physical object like a postcard or a keychain. But in French, a souvenir is more of a memory or intangible impression. So the French title of the string sextet by Tchaikovsky really suggests more of a remembrance of his lovely vacations in Florence, Italy. That was the string sextet Souvenir of Florence, written in 1890 by Tchaikovsky. We heard the opening movement from a concert during the annual Festival Mosaic in San Luis Obispo, California. Scott Yu and Eric Arvinder played violins, Maritza Bonicek and Caitlin Lynch played violas, Robert Demain and Alexander Hirsch were the cellists. From the sound of Russian folk songs in Tchaikovsky's Postcard from Italy to the sound of the spiritual in a sonata by Florence Price. Pianist Michelle Kahn tells us more in just a minute. This is Performance Today from APM.
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3: 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I'm Alec Baldwin. Please join me for this concert featuring the New York choral artists, plus Angela Mead, Lily Pasakivi, Russell Thomas, and Eric Owens as soloists. 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
0: It makes sense that classical composers grow up with their local folk songs and then quite often use those songs as inspiration for their own compositions. Franz Schubert used Austrian folk songs. Edvard Grieg wrote in the style of Norwegian folk tunes. Aaron Copland used Appalachian and cowboy songs. In the same way, African-American composer Florence Price grew up at the end of the 1800s going to church. As a girl, she learned to sing spirituals, and later in life, those spirituals informed many of her compositions. We're about to hear a piano sonata that Florence Price wrote in 1932. Pianist Michelle Kahn says, yep, you can hear the influence of spirituals.
5: The spiritual is used more as inspiration, but not direct quotation. So you will actually hear, for instance, in the second movement of the piano sonata, that melody is going to be reminiscent of spirituals. But all of them are original melodies by Price.

There's that tune that Michelle Kahn was talking about. Sounds very much like it could be a spiritual, but it's all Florence Price. We'll hear that second movement again in just about 10 minutes. Pianist Michelle Kahn in concert at Spivey Hall in Morrow, Georgia, playing the Sonata in E minor by Florence Price.

0: The Piano Sonata in E Minor by American composer Florence Price. Music she wrote in Chicago in 1932. Pianist Michelle Kahn gave that concert at Spivey Hall in Morrow, Georgia. Our acquisition of that recording made possible by the Walter and Emily Spivey Foundation. Florence Price wrote 300-some pieces of music over her lifetime, but her work has really only been coming to light over the past 15 years or so, thanks to pianist Michelle Kahn and other artists who champion her music. 20th century composer Florence Price. Always glad to hear your thoughts about anything you hear on the show. 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In a moment, winter sky. 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
3: I'm Deborah Lou Harder for The Met. 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They competed for glory on the Met stage last March with the Met Orchestra led by Carlo Rizzi. The 2026 Lafont Grand Finals Concert on the Robert K. Johnson Foundation Metropolitan Opera International Radio Network.
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0: Since 2021, British conductor Nicholas Collin has been spending a lot of time in Finland. That's when he became chief conductor of the Finnish Radio Symphony Orchestra, the first ever non-Finn to hold that post. He particularly enjoys getting outdoors there, loves to spend time in nature. Collin says in Finland, there's a sense of power in the solitude of nature. Conducting, he says, is both an extremely solitary profession, hotel rooms, studying scores, and extremely social. You're working with dozens of folks and performing in front of thousands. He says that as a conductor, he tries to always keep in mind that the orchestra is a group of individuals. But at a certain point, he has to say, I want to do this in a certain way. Will you come with me? Success, he says, is when you know that they're with you, that you're together. Let's hear Nicholas Collin together with the Finnish Radio Symphony Orchestra in music by Finnish composer Kaija Saariaho, Winter Sky.

0: Ciel d'hiver, which translates to winter sky, written by Finnish composer Kaija Saariaho. That performance from the Musiikkitalo, the Helsinki Music Center, home to both the Helsinki Philharmonic and the Finnish Radio Symphony Orchestra. We just heard the RSO with conductor Nicholas Collin in a concert from this past December in honor of Finnish Independence Day. 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
0: When you see the name Bryce Dessner, some people are going to think of the rock band The National and say, oh yeah, he's their guitarist, right? And some other folks will say, oh, you mean the classical guitarist and Yale-trained composer. And they're both correct.
3: Maybe for the classical music audience, it's surprising to see someone like me who plays in a band that's somewhat known. But I'm very happy to have all of this music in my life.
0: From APM, American Public Media, this is Performance Today. I'm Valerie Kaler. Coming up, the classical side of Bryce Dessner. We'll visit Sweden for a pandemic-born piece written for conductor Semyon Bychkov, Mari, by Bryce Dessner, ahead this hour.

Cellist Anastasia Kobakina with that Largo by Vivaldi. Later this year, she'll premiere a new concerto by Bryce Dessner, a Dessner piece written for Semyon Bychkov ahead this hour. From APM American Public Media, this is Performance Today, taking you to concerts around the world and beyond. I'm Valerie Kaler. Space is where we'll begin, with astronomical music inspired by the total solar eclipse in April of 2024. The Path of Totality passed directly over Rochester, New York, the home of the chamber ensemble 5x5,

and of the Rochester Museum and Science Center. They collaborated on a multimedia program held just a few months ahead of the solar event. Eclipse-inspired compositions performed by 5x5 in the RMSC's Strassenberg Planetarium with immersive visuals projected above and around. 5x5 commissioned several pieces to mark the moment, including the one we'll hear next by composer Jessica Meyer. One of her favorite places as a kid was the Vanderbilt Planetarium in Long Island. She said she loved being enveloped by the hugeness of the screen and the depth of the sounds while hearing about how our world exists within the universe. When she found out that her piece commemorating the solar eclipse would be premiered in an actual planetarium, she was over the moon. Here's 5x5 with Jessica Myers in The Path of Totality, which she says outlines the actual process of an eclipse from anticipation to afterglow.

In the Path of Totality, music written to commemorate the total solar eclipse of April 2024. That performance, which was the world premiere, by the way, was at the Strasbourg Planetarium inside the Rochester Museum and Science Center in Rochester, New York. It was commissioned and performed by the ensemble 5x5. Their name is a riff off some old two-way radio jargon. When one station checked in with another, you'd report the status of the signal in two ways: strength on a scale of 1 to 5 and clarity on a scale of 1 to 5. So if somebody said, "I read you 5x5, that meant they were coming in loud and clear. There are actually 6 members of the group 5x5. Laura Lentz, flute and artistic director. Marcy Bacon plays the clarinet. Ken Luke, electric guitar. Eric Polinick is the bassist. And Hyun Jun plays piano. And Mark Webster is the AV artist and executive director. Rochester-based ensemble 5x5.

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3: 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I'm Alec Baldwin. Please join me for this concert featuring the New York choral artists, plus Angela Mead, Lily Pasekivi, Russell Thomas, and Eric Owens as soloists. 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
0: American composer Bryce Dessner is now based in France on the Basque Coast. He lives just a couple minutes away from conductor Semyon Bishkov. During the pandemic lockdown, the neighbors didn't see each other for several months. Dessner had been musing a lot on the impermanence of things, things we imagine to be eternal. He said, quote, "An orchestra can sometimes seem like the most lasting form of performance. Every major city has an orchestra, and the masterpieces they perform seem like eternal pillars of our culture. But what if those orchestras never played again? What if these great works of art became but mere echoes, gradually fading in our memory?" That felt all too real during the pandemic, when concerts were canceled all around the world. Dessner took long walks through the Basque countryside, the mountains and the forests, and he thought about how the memory of music and how it combines with whatever we're experiencing now changes our recollections and conjures new sounds, something entirely original. He wondered if Semyon Bishkov felt the same way. He imagined Bishkov in his own solitude, walking in the forest and thinking of all the music he'd known. Bryce Dessner dedicated the piece we're about to hear to Semyon Bishkov, his neighbor on the Basque coast of France. It's called Mari, after the Basque goddess of the forest. Bishkov conducts the Royal Stockholm Philharmonic Orchestra.

Semyon Bychkov conducted the Royal Stockholm Philharmonic Orchestra in a piece written for him by Bryce Dessner, Mari, named for the Basque goddess of the forest. Dessner and Bychkov live just a couple minutes from each other on the Basque coast of France.

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3: Hi, this is Bill McLaughlin inviting you to come explore the world of the English composer William Walton. 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
0: In classical music, we sometimes talk about a fugue. Broadly speaking, it's like a round. One voice sings a tune, another voice comes in with the same tune a little later, and they overlap in a way that makes sense to your ear. You add more voices, and they all interweave in complex but meaningful ways. Which brings us to this.

In the last decade of his life, J.S. Bach worked on a vast exploration of the fugue, a huge piece called The Art of the Fugue, seeing just how far he could go. He wrote a very simple theme and 14 wildly inventive fugues around that theme, but he never finished the final section of the piece. Maybe he died before finishing. Another opinion is that Bach did finish the fugue, but the final manuscript was lost. Other scholars believe that he intentionally left it unfinished as a sort of musical puzzle for other musicians to complete the fugue in their own way. The mystery may never be solved, but that has not stopped musicians from playing the piece. Let's drop in on a concert during the Skinny Atlas Festival in the town of Skinny Atlas, New York. The Danish String Quartet playing their arrangement of the final unfinished section. Contrapuntis 14 from The Art of the Fugue by J.S. Bach.

0: If that sounded like the viola was not finished with the final phrase, that's because the piece itself appears to have been left unfinished. That version for string quartet honors exactly what Bach left on the page, with the final notes played by just the viola seeming to trail off and leave an ending unspoken. That's the Kontrapunktus 14 from The Art of the Fugue by Bach. The Danish string quartet performed their own arrangement in concert during the Skinny Atlas Festival in Skinny Atlas, New York. 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I'm Valerie Kaler. 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
3: 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Hello and welcome to another broadcast by the New York Philharmonic. I'm Alec Baldwin, and in just a few moments, music director Alan Gilbert will lead a performance of Giuseppe Verdi's Messa de Requiem. Joining Mr. Gilbert and the orchestra are the New York choral artists, soprano Angela Mead, mezzo-soprano Lily Pasakivi, tenor Russell Thomas, and bass baritone Eric Owens.
4: The Verdi Requiem is one of those iconic masterpieces that I got to know through the New York Philharmonic. And in addition to being one of those landmark works that really should be played regularly, it's a piece that I deeply admire and love and believe in and love to perform. It is an opera. It's an opera based on the sacred mass text. And like a number of operas, the Wagner Ring cycle springs to mind. It can't be programmed lightly, and it can't be programmed without thinking of who actually is going to sing it. And so years ago when we started